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You can look at all kinds of food, all kinds of menus, sushi, burgers, pizza, whatever you want. 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But if I order food and food never comes, we're going to have a problem. That is not a dopamine hit for me. That is a fit of rage waiting to happen.

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1: Can you make money off of becoming a widely shared meme? A Misty on Hope 107.9. Actually, yes. How this kid used it, though, is what's really special. That story is in 5. First, Tasha Layton, End of the Sea on Hope 107.9.

0: Does becoming a popular viral meme actually make you money? Because apparently it can. Here on Hope 107.9, I'm Misty Jordan. Perhaps you remember Success Kid. He came out in like 2007, little boy on the beach, green and white shirt, and he's like got this very serious face, and he's like doing little like fist clenching thing, like, yeah. And his name is Sammy. It's one of the most recognizable memes on the internet still. Well, in 2015, when he was 8 years old, his dad had chronic kidney disease, needed a transplant. And so what did mom do? Smartly put this kid's meme on the GoFundMe to help raise the funds to cover the kidney transplant. And it worked, $100,000 more than from people worldwide. By the way, his dad did undergo surgery. He's fine. He's made a full recovery. And this kid is still all over the internet as Success Kid. Aptly named since he had a lot of success being Success Kid.
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3: We had the scariest, windiest day ever recently. My friend had a massive trampoline picked up, flipped, and landed two houses down. But he sent me another picture from that same day of his flimsy little yard sign promoting Easter services at his church, standing strong through the storm. It's Ryan from United Faith Mortgage, and recently we've worked with hundreds of radio listeners who are that little sign. With the rising costs of everything have been stormy times, causing tough credit card debt and bad monthly interest, making it hard to hold on. But we've also seen hundreds of listeners find instant relief with a cash-out refinance, cashing out some of that newfound equity their homes have grown the last 5 years to pay off that debt and even set some aside for peace of mind. If a cash-out refinance would help your situation, we are a direct lender, one of the largest faith-based mortgage companies in the U.S., and we're committed to Hope 107.9 at United Faith Mortgage.
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10: Get out with the kids and throw those frisbees with confidence. It's partly to mostly sunny with highs of 75. And on the coast, it's just a wee bit breezy, mostly cloudy. Temperatures around 60. In the Willamette Valley Weather Center, I'm Robert Prout.

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If anybody can sing about finding his true identity and being a child of the one true king, it is this guy, Misty on Hope 107.9. He has been through addiction, come out the other side, and now he's singing for Jesus. It's Ben Fuller.

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2: Yeah.
1: 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But Jesus asked, and he's still asking us, like, do you want this? 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

You're on Hope 107.9 and 96.9 in Eugene. I hope you have had a great day. And if it's been a rough week, we're moving towards the weekend. So take heart in that and listen to some great worship music. Here's Jeremy Camp.

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What happens when two strangers, one 76 years old, one 17 years old, encounter each other? This is Hope 1079. My name's Misty. Johnson Thompson is 17, which that is a fantastic name. Two last names? That's awesome. And then Fanny Garner is 76. And this is back at the end of June. Thompson wasn't able to sleep. He got up and went to his family's workshop. I guess they have a business, like super early. So it's right before 5 o'clock in the morning. He sees Fanny pulling over her car and she gets out of the car and she's stumbling around. And he's like, "Are you okay?" And she said, I have a terrible headache and I need to know where the nearest emergency room is. And he realized something is really wrong.

0: So he got her to a place where she could sit down. He called 911, waited with her till the ambulance came. She doesn't remember much about this, by the way. She had driven almost 20 miles with a brain bleed, and they didn't diagnose that till after she got to the hospital. She had to be flown to another hospital where they were able to treat her. And both Fanny and Johnson say nothing about this is a coincidence. They're like, this is God. God arranged it for me to be there to help her. And Fanny says the same thing. And now that she's out of the hospital and recovered, she insisted on being able to meet back up with him and thank him face to face.
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8: Not too late to grab your kayak and hit the river. Plenty of sunshine and blue sky and 75 for the day's high. On the coast, it's still cloudy, a little breezy with highs in the low 60s. In the Willamette Valley Weather Center, I'm Robert Prout.

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If you think that God can't take tragedy and push you into your purpose, think again. Misty on Hope 107.9, her singing career, like she started writing songs after she lost her brother. And look at what God has done with her willingness to follow him into the music industry. To Ann Wilson and My Jesus.

anybody told you, you look really good today? Hey, I'm Misty. You know what that is? That is God's favor, God's grace, God's mercy. That's a full armor of God. You are styling and profiling when you step out and all of that.

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1: I hope you know this. 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
2: With clear skies, it's a beautiful nighttime view ahead of us with temperatures reaching 55 by 12 midnight. And why not plan a hike for tomorrow? Friday's partly sunny skies will warm us into the low 80s. In the Willamette Valley Weather Center, I'm Robert Pratt.

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Every summer, it seems like there's one song that's like the song of summer. This could be it from Toby Mac. Lord, it feels good.

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1: We can also get distracted by the beauty around us. 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I walked away.

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Hope 107.9. It's going to be warming up this weekend. Sunday, we could be around 90, maybe even a little over. Not great news if you're doing the Ironman in Salem on Sunday. It's going to be a hot one.

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Of all of the artists we play who I could actually see maybe doing an Ironman competition, it might be this guy. Here's Jeremy Camp.

0: Hope 107.9, 96.9 in Eugene. Big weekend in Salem. It's the Ironman competition going on. Now, the actual race is on Sunday, but there's all kinds of events leading up to it. Now, the Ironman triathlon itself is insane. It starts with like a 1.5 mile long swim down the Willamette. Then there's like a 50-something mile bike ride, and it finishes with a 17-mile race. That is wow. Yeah, I am not Iron Man material. I'm not even like talcum powder man material. I'm just too soft for that. But if you're into that sort of thing, I will be happy to wait for you at the finish line with a cold drink for you.
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It's a perfect evening for a stroll or taking in the starry nighttime view with clear skies. We'll reach the 55 mark around 12 midnight, and we're looking for a partly sunny Friday with temperatures in the low 80s. In the Willamette Valley Weather Center, I'm Robert Pratt.

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1: 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I'm negotiating diaper changes. I'm negotiating deadlines. I'm negotiating whether or not we go through the drive-thru. Being a working mom is not for the faint of heart, but I'm happy to do it with you.

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7: With clear skies, it's a beautiful nighttime view ahead of us with temperatures reaching 55 by 12 midnight. And why not plan a hike for tomorrow? Friday's partly sunny skies will warm us into the low 80s. In the Willamette Valley Weather Center, I'm Robert Pratt.

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5: And I think God really showed me ways that I was tearing down my own house. 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I think the biggest threat to families comes not from the outside, but maybe from the inside.
6: Well, Jessica Smart is back with us today on Focus on the Family with Jim Daly. I'm John Fuller, and we're glad you're here.
3: Yeah, we had a great conversation last time, things about being that memory-making mom and how to concentrate on that. 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
6: Mm-hmm. 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
3: Jessica, welcome back.
5: Thanks for having me.
3: Yeah, this is good. It was so fun yesterday. You know, I was thinking about our boys, and I think it'd be shaped into a good question for you here right off the bat. You know, sometimes when they're younger, our kids, you know, they're at each other a little bit. And having two boys, I know you have two boys and a girl, but the two boys for us, I mean, I remember one day they were wrestling down in the basement and Troy came up and he looked a little like he was in trouble. And I'm like, what's up? And he showed me his fist and he said, I punched Trent and he had his tooth in his embedded in his knuckle. And I was like, wow, you really whacked him. And I am happy to say they are best of buddies now. Yeah. But, you know, it was a moment that I think Troy probably had to set his boundaries with Trent, who was always daunting him. But speak to that idea that, you know, some your kids aren't always going to get along, but the goal, the long arc is that, you know what, they're going to like each other. I like that.
5: Well, I love that story because I think that kind of sums it up. When we were growing up, my mom always said, your siblings are going to be your best friends. And we were like, these people? Like, right. You are wrong. Maybe that was true for you. Yeah. But it has, as I mentioned yesterday, we live on a family farm with my two sisters and my brother is nearby. We have become each other's best friends. And so I think her language around it helped a lot because we were constantly told, these people are going to be your best friends. And she had this other phrase she would always say, if you can't love your family, then you can't love anyone else. And God calls us, these are the people God calls us to love and invest in. So I think messaging is important. But what you're saying is really a big deal. I think as parents, we're tempted to just like ignore it or give them technology or just go away. Like, we don't want to deal with it. But the way that they treat one another is so important.
3: Yeah.
5: You know, that can make an impact on who these kids are becoming. So there's no secret sauce, right?
3: Right.
5: If I had it, I would have $1 million. But some things that have worked for us, I think, at certain points, sitting down with the kids and sort of saying, this is your most important job right now. This is your calling, is to love your siblings. And there's usually always kind of the dynamic in the family of like the two that don't get along. And they switch. I think they like tag team and then tap someone else out when they're getting along.
3: No, I know, yeah. The picture, yeah.
5: But sort of phrasing it as like, this is the job God has given you, is to love this brother, to love this sister. And then as parents, to put your money where your mouth is and really create systems in the home that are going to reinforce that. So, you know, it is hard to enact discipline. But I say to my kids, if you're not going to treat each other nicely, you're not going to live this happy, wonderful life and go have this, you know, plush social schedule where I'm going to cart you all over if you're kind of a jerk in the home,
3: right?
5: We're going to fix this. Like, you can't deal with each other nicely. Things are going to change.
3: Yeah.
5: And so on the positive side, people might call it bribing. I don't, but incentivizing your kids. So, you know, I talk about, I had two kids that had kind of been in a long story of not loving each other well, is what I'll say. And I told them if they played Monopoly for 2 hours and the winner was a good winner and the loser was a good loser and they didn't get any fights, that I would take them to Chick-fil-A afterwards. And honestly, like, that helped.
3: It worked, exactly.
5: You know, I as an adult use motivation in different ways. And so kind of giving them a little carrot of like, you know, I see you. I know this is going to be a tough job, but here's your reward. So that's just maybe one.
3: Now, did you really sit for 2 hours and watch them play Monopoly?
5: No, I was in the other room.
3: Okay, you just needed the outcome.
5: Right, yeah. You know? I mean, I was overhearing what was happening. But
3: that'd be even better. Let each of them vote on the other's attitude.
5: Oh, I don't know about that. That wouldn't have worked in my own house. Yeah, I did hear what was happening, so yeah. I could have assessed. But
3: I was just going to say, some of this is just practical common sense stuff, right?
5: Mm-hmm.
3: And just apply that and try to de-escalate as a parent and ask them. I remember a good friend of mine, Danny Vandenhever, down in South Africa. I used to watch him. He had four children, three older girls, and then the youngest was a son, Rudy. And Rudy, it was so fun because Rudy would be picked on by the sisters, you know, and then he would pick on him. And Donnie would say, Rudy, come here, my son. Sit in my lap and let's talk about what's happening. Why do you let your sisters get under your skin? How do you do this differently? And I just love the attitude and the way that he talked with him about, you know, this is what it means to be a brother. Mm-hmm. That's what he was saying. Mm-hmm. And don't take the bait and try to be a little above that fray. But talking about it is really good. Mm-hmm. Instead of going, what are you doing? Mm-hmm. Stop that. And, you know, kind of screeching back at that scene at your kids. Talk it through with them. What's motivating you to act like this, right?
5: Exactly.
3: So it's really good. And that's what your book is so replete with. And I love it. You also mentioned the book about memory making. We covered that last time. But you say it's important to create a strong family identity. I love that. I don't know that we did that well. I mean, we were Christians, are Christians, and we talked about those spiritual things. But I don't think we ever wrote down a mission statement. You know, what is our family about? We talked about it, you know, what we want to be about in terms of loving each other and treating each other with respect and loving God and loving each other in the home and outside the home, our neighbors. How did you do that? And what did you write down?
5: Well, yeah, I don't know that you need to have a big giant meeting and flip. That might be exciting to some people.
3: Yeah.
5: Honestly, it is not to my husband. He doesn't love meetings. I love meetings. I think they're great. But
3: you have to negotiate that.
5: Exactly, right. So you can certainly lay out a mission statement, and I kind of talk through that with values. But I think more it's about creating a shared family culture, and you can do that through stories, which, you know, I know some people are great at telling stories and some aren't, but just kind of having these things of retelling, like the day you were born, and here's a story about your grandfather, and you know, shared language of things we love together. And I talk in the book also about recipes, which is kind of like, feels like a silly one, but it's really not, because you guys probably have family recipes that mean something. And so passing that down, it's a good just reminder as parents to have those conversations. We get in our own heads and we're busy with our own stuff, but that's what I'm all about, is just small things that make a big impact.
3: Let me ask you, Jessica, you also write in the book about creating a nest. That sounds self-described, but what do you mean by it?
5: Yes. And I don't want to put pressure on people of like, okay, now you're telling me another thing I have to do. Because really it's about love. My grandmother, as we mentioned yesterday, her house was a double wide trailer and it was quite cluttered. And she did not have a lot of money, but we loved it because we were welcome there. And it meant something, because she would give us canned peaches out of from Sam's Club. And, you know, we gathered around her big old table. And so it's about creating an environment more than curating this certain atmosphere,
3: right.
5: Which can actually sometimes alienate people. But I think just saying, how can I serve my people well? And I do think there's a time and a place to declutter and clean up, and that does serve our families well. If you're listening to this and you have little kids and you're just trying to stay alive, this is maybe not your season to create a nest
3: just
5: like this.
3: Just stay alive.
5: Yeah, just stay alive. You're doing the right thing. But what my point is when you get a little bit of extra margin in your life, invest it in your home. And that can look a lot of different ways, right? Maybe you're a baker, maybe you're crafty, maybe you're a decorator.
3: Crafty. I like this. I've never heard that. The crafty. Yes. Are you a crafty?
5: I am not. And that's the thing. I did, right? That wasn't my gift. But I just want to, like, I guess, encourage moms to use their giftings on their family. And to our previous conversation, the culture today is encouraging us to go make a big name elsewhere. But what would it look like if you poured your gifts into your home and got excited about your own home? Like, what excites you about that? And how could you bring the gifts that God's given you to flourish and to create in your own home? And again, it's so exciting because it can look different for all of us. I outline in the book general principles like beauty and order, which I believe are gifts from God. So there's usually common themes, but you know, my mom's house was very inviting. It looks different from mine, looks different from my mother-in-law's. But just wanting to encourage parents to pour their energies, particularly women, in the home.
3: You know, one of the difficulties there, and, you know, I can just see this in the extended relationships that I have. You go to a dinner party or something like that. There can be, for a woman, and men too, but we're talking about moms and wives, this unhealthy kind of comparison that occurs. And it's hard to say where that line is, you know? So you're the busy mom and maybe you're out of the little stage. So, you know, you've got a little time to keep the home a little more organized, or kids aren't on the scene yet and you can keep things organized. When is it too much? I mean, I've gone into some homes, they look like, wow, this should be in a magazine. Mm-hmm. Every detail, every napkin is in the right place. Every, you know what I'm saying? Well, and you're going, how much time did everybody spend on the house? And
5: but it's like anything else, isn't it? It's about the heart and it's about the motivation. And I think of my mom, who has a beautiful home. And this summer we had an event. It was supposed to be a concert outside, and it started suddenly raining and thunderstorming. And she allowed 50 to 60 people to tramps in her living room to move the concert to an immediate house concert. And I saw kind of in her face of like, okay, this is going to be a lot. But because her motivation is to serve people, she was able to use her home for people and not for herself. And so I think just doing a heart check, but I agree with you, it is a hard thing. My point here is just to serve our families. Not everyone in the world has to like your house, as long as your family does.
3: Well, and you got to be comfortable with that.
5: Comfortable.
3: That's the point.
5: Exactly.
3: And maybe that's the line, when you're always feeling, you got to do more to make them comfortable. Maybe you're over the line.
5: Yes, exactly.
6: Yeah, it makes me think of some of the questions you asked last time about sports involvement and things like that. What good questions to ask when you're seeing things maybe taking precedence over people. Our guest today on Focus on the Family with Jim Daly is Jessica Smart, and we're covering some of the content in her book, Come On Home, A Grace-Filled Guide to Raising a Family Who Loves and Likes Each Other. 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
3: Jessica, you dedicate a portion of your book to creating boundaries in family. You call it loving authority. That's a good way to put it. What does that look like in your home?
5: So loving authority, what we're sort of going at is not so much that they love it, but loving as an adjective, like you're as a parent trying to convey an authority that is loving. So it's kind of like two ends of the spectrum, but not really. And this can be a little bit countercultural. You know, we kind of have like a gentle parenting moment, and there are certainly some good techniques from that. But there's just so much research, and I felt it in my own life too, that what kids really need is authority. They crave it. God made
3: boundaries.
5: Boundaries, exactly. But you can't simply have rules and boundaries. That's a cold home, and many of us have been raised in that. That's not life-giving. You can't have all love, but you can't have all authority, you know, and not that spirit of you are loved, but here is the line, and don't go past it. And I feel like my parents modeled that really well. They didn't dole out punishments, you know, needlessly. It was just kind of like they expected the best of us, and we wanted to be who they thought we were. My dad particularly embodied that. He just really believes in all of his kids. And so you wanted to be what they thought you were. But also, you knew when push came to shove, there was someone at the helm. There was someone directing this ship. There was someone home. And that's very comforting to kids. So, yeah, loving authority. In my research, I landed on this phrase called elephant parenting. You know, we have the tiger moms, which is like the rah-rah, aggressive, you know, go fight. Right.
3: Defend their child at all costs.
5: Yes, exactly. And then, you know, you have the helicopter parent. Nobody wants to be the helicopter parent. And so evidently this concept of elephant parenting is because I guess in nature, elephants are very nurturing, but obviously very strong. And so I kind of joke that that's what we're going for, is just creating this environment where it's a loving authority. And certainly easier said than done, but that's our goal. And as I have difficult times with different kids, the Lord has brought a phrase to my mind over and over, which is love hard, discipline hard. In the stages when things are just stressful and you're not really sure, to both discipline really well, but also to really love them well. Take them out to breakfast, give them a back scratch, spend time with them so that they know my mom and dad really love me, but also they're paying attention. You know, they're not gonna let me slide out of here.
6: Yeah. Jessica, how do you elephant parent a cactus? I'm thinking about as kids get older.
3: Elephant parent a cactus.
6: As they get older, they just, you know, they get all feelings prickly, bent out of shape, and you can't talk to them. They want to eye roll you to death. So what does it look like to be the elephant parent as they get older?
5: I think that, I mean, yeah, that is a $1 million question. I think it's so important for us to be the adult in the room and to guard our feelings and to not get our sense of security from how our kids are relating to us. We're not in it to be friends. You know, there's a bigger picture. There's a perspective. There's a long term. And how many of us either were or know stories of kids that just were difficult for a couple years and then they come around. You know, and my mom just did such a good job of loving the kids in her life through different seasons. I think she just had a long-term perspective. It was like, you and I, we're going to be here forever. I'm going to love you forever. You can be a little bit weird right now, be a cactus, but I'm here. I'm not going anywhere. And so there's just this deep, I think that unrattles children. You know, it's deeply settling, and you just can't evaluate what you're seeing, you know, without taking into account what's happening under the roots of the cactus, I guess.
3: Yeah, and I think to peel that back a little bit on the parenting side, what's going on in you where you need that perfection out of your child?
5: Yeah.
3: And the damage that's going to be done expecting perfection, because guess what? You're not perfect either. That's the whole point. of the spiritual battle in this life, right? Mm-hmm. That's why we're all sinners saved by grace.
5: And it comes back to, what is our goal? And this is terribly convicting to me, but is my goal to curate this wonderful family so that it looks good? Or am I just trying to be faithful to what God has called me to do? And if you're trying to be faithful, that simplifies things, because you can accomplish that.
3: Yeah.
5: You know, there's not a, you can't control your kids' behavior, but you can control if you submit your life to the Lord and just try to be obedient. And I think that's what my mom and my grandmother modeled so well throughout the years.
3: No, and it's so good. Mm-hmm. You know, Jessica, that raises a point. We've been working with Katie Faust, and she's got a great little ministry called Them Before Us. And the theme in there is a real general principle when you look at culture today. And that is, there was a time when adults sacrificed for children. And now, as a culture, we're kind of asking children to sacrifice for adults, whether it's broken marriages and kids ending up in foster care, or, you know, the whole LGBTQ thing and children adopted into, either purposefully adopted into, homes with no dad or no mom. And we're just, as a culture, losing our way to say, let's put children first ahead of us rather than adults being selfish. And I think that's really at the core of the whole culture, and trying to figure out, how do we do this? And how do we, like your grandmother, how do you say, okay, I may not have the perfect marriage, and it may not be even a healthy marriage, but I'm going to fight for staying together, making the improvements I can make, really for the sake of the children and the grandchildren. That's a noble goal. Now, we're not talking about if you're in an abusive situation, you got to get to safety and those things. But we're talking about, you know, just the apathetic marriage. Think of the kids and the grandkids. And, you know, in there, God will be present for you and with you. And aim to do better. And that's your goal, is to do those things where you can hopefully have a good marriage, something that you're excited about, right?
5: Yeah, and so many of these issues that we're talking about are about perspective and doing something today that's not paying off today, but paying off later. And I talk in the book about planting a tree, which seems like a colossal waste of time in some ways, because you're not going to eat that fruit for years and years and years. But so many of these women that I have seen in my life were planting fruit for years and generations down the road. I heard just such a cool story recently. I don't know if you guys follow Forrest Frank, but, you know, he's this Christian musician who has exploded not only the Christian music scene, but the non-Christian, and is really kind of reaching this new generation. But I heard a clip of a conversation with his grandfather and him, and his grandfather just said, "We've been praying for you for years and years, and it's so cool that you're the one God is using to reach this generation." And Forrest spent years not walking with the Lord, and so it was such a cool reminder to hear, like, this grandfather had been praying for him years and years and years, and now the fruit. And so we have no idea who we are raising.
3: Well,
5: we have no idea who we're raising and how they're going to impact the culture. So the small decisions that are difficult now may be growing fruit that we have absolutely no concept what it is. And that's energizing to me as a mom.
3: These are good pow punches right at the end here, because I wanted to end with your mom's story of her ability to forgive, which you noted in the book, and what an impression that made on you.
5: Yes, we mentioned yesterday just common themes that I saw in strong families, one being they have someone who has made the family their highest priority, two being, which we spoke about, that they not only love but like each other, three being that there's a loving authority in the home. And then the last one is that I think strong families forgive, because, you know, I say you can take all the vacations you want, you can do all the traditions, but if there's this latent rumbling of bitterness, that's very hard to unseed, and it will eventually become evident. And so my mom has just done such a good job of retaining grace in her heart and in the home. And that is easy to say, but so hard to do, because it means that you are forgiving people for doing things that are wrong. But if you don't have that in the home, I don't think any of the rest of it is even going to make a dent. You know, if there's not a culture of you're forgiven, and we love you, and you and I are going to be in this for a really long time together. So big picture, like, we're going to let whatever this is go. And again, we live on a family farm, so we have issues, right? Whenever people are together, there's going to be stuff. But my mom would just often say, Jesus has forgiven me so much, I don't want to hold on to any bitterness. And, you know, I remind myself, if she can forgive, of course I can. If Corrie ten Boom, you know, we've heard her story. If she's able to forgive, surely we can for some of these, you know, petty or maybe not petty infractions within the home. But I do think grace and forgiveness is the foundation.
3: Well, it sets a great aroma. Yeah, I mean, that's a spiritual truism, right? Those are characteristics of God. So when we're putting those into play in our life, forgiveness and love and kindness and goodness, the fruit of the Spirit, you're going to have a great aroma in that home.
5: And I like how you said fruit of the Spirit, because this isn't something we can conjure up on our own.
3: Yeah.
5: Right? We need help. We need outside help.
3: Well, it's of His character. Think of that. And that's what we're aiming for. Jessica, this has been great. I so appreciate the time we spent together this time and last time. And your book, Come On Home, A Grace-Filled Guide to Raising a Family Who Loves and Likes Each Other. I just love the title, and the content is so good. Thanks for these great nuggets of wisdom on marriage and parenting. So thanks again for being with us today.
5: It's been an honor to be here.
3: Yeah, it's so good. And I think, hopefully, you're catching it. What Jessica's book is filled with is great information on how to adjust your compass. And if you're in that spot where, like we talked about last time, you may not be spending your time in the right places, you need to reorient what's a core principle for you, the book will guide you in all that and help you rethink what are the big rocks in that jar, what are the pebbles, and then what's the sand stuff that you do quickly or maybe you don't do at all in order to give you time to do the other things that are more important. I think most of you are going to say, yes, I need that. Get in touch with us. Just make a gift of any amount to help the ministry here at Focus, and we'll send you a copy of the book as our way of saying thank you for being part of the ministry. And let me also say this. I'm so grateful how God is using this program to change lives. A mom named Ann from Nebraska said this. As a stay-at-home mom of three teenagers, I listen almost daily to your broadcasts. The variety of your shows provides guidance and encouragement to me as a mom and a wife, but also as a Christian. I often find myself sharing episodes with friends and family. God is really working through this ministry. You're in our prayers. Well, thank you, Ann. I certainly love that impact on you and your family's life, and I thank you too for the endorsement and for allowing us to come alongside you as a mom and wife. That's what it's about. And I hope Ann's example inspires you to join our support team. And here's what your donations are paying for. A monthly pledge of just $15 makes it possible for us to put biblical resources like books, videos, and more into the hands of six families like Ann's who reach out to us. That's a powerful investment, and I invite you to prayerfully consider what the Lord is calling you to do to help other families today. 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And Jessica, really, for those that come on and are guests on the broadcast, you're doing ministry through this machine at Focus on the Family. So thank you for pouring into and taking the time to be on the show.
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7: It's a perfect evening for a stroll or taking in the starry nighttime view with clear skies. We'll reach the 55 mark around 12 midnight, and we're looking for a partly sunny Friday with temperatures in the low 80s. In the Willamette Valley Weather Center, I'm Robert Pratt.
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0: Some people believe that when you serve God, you are automatically protected from any kind of danger. But that's not what the Bible teaches. Today on Truth for Life, Alistair Begg shares the story of a prophet who was thrown into a cistern and left to die simply for delivering God's message. We'll find out how God often intervenes through unlikely individuals and unexpected means.
1: We're going to read this evening from the Old Testament and from Jeremiah and chapter 38. Shephatiah, son of Mattan, Gedaliah, son of Pashur, Jehukal, the son of Shelemiah, and Pashur, son of Malchijah, heard what Jeremiah was telling all the people when he said, "This is what the Lord says, whoever stays in this city will die by the sword, famine, or plague. But whoever goes over to the Babylonians will live. He will escape with his life. He will live. And this is what the Lord says. This city will certainly be handed over to the army of the king of Babylon, who will capture it." Then the official said to the king, "This man should be put to death. He is discouraging the soldiers who are left in this city, as well as all the people, by the things he is saying to them. This man is not seeking the good of these people, but their ruin." "He is in your hands," King Zedekiah answered. "The king can do nothing to oppose you." So they took Jeremiah and put him into the cistern of Malchijah, the king's son, which was in the courtyard of the guard. They lowered Jeremiah by ropes into the cistern. It had no water in it, only mud, and Jeremiah sank down into the mud. But Ebed-Melech, a Cushite, an official in the royal palace, heard that they had put Jeremiah into the cistern. While the king was sitting in the Benjamin gate, Ebed-Melech went out of the palace and said to him, "My lord the king, these men have acted wickedly in all they have done to Jeremiah the prophet. They have thrown him into a cistern where he will starve to death when there is no longer any bread in the city." Then the king commanded Ebed-Melech the Cushite, "Take 30 men from here with you and lift Jeremiah the prophet out of the cistern before he dies." So Ebed-Melech took the men with him and went to a room under the treasury in the palace. He took some old rags and worn out clothes from there and let them down with ropes to Jeremiah in the cistern. Ebed-Melech, the Cushite, said to Jeremiah, "Put these old rags and worn-out clothes under your arms to pad the ropes." Jeremiah did so, and they pulled him up with the ropes and lifted him out of the cistern. And Jeremiah remained in the courtyard of the guard. Thanks be to God for his word. Ariel White, who was a Baptist minister in Scotland, actually the principal of the Baptist College in Glasgow for a time, describes this scene here, which we have just read, as one of the shining cameos of the Old Testament. And it is surely that. I recognize that for us to dip into the central part of a book, an Old Testament book like this, is fairly challenging. But I do so purposefully, and I hope that our study will stand sufficiently on its own so as not to be inhibited by our unawareness of what is going on in the preceding chapters. Suffice it to say that the events that are before us here were occurring probably these chapters 36, 37, and 38, right around 588 BC. And what we have discovered from our reading as we focus on Jeremiah, the prophet of God, is that Jeremiah has been doing what God has called him to do, namely delivering the message of the Lord.

0: And he has said in verse 2, this is what the Lord says, whoever stays in this city will die, either by the sword, by famine, or by plague. Jerusalem had actually been overrun, and for these inhabitants of Jerusalem now to try and stand against the forces which had overwhelmed them was really simply to prolong the agony of their circumstances, and would prove to be nothing other than the height of obstinate stupidity. Verse 3 makes it clear that the Lord himself had declared through the prophet Jeremiah that this city was certainly being handed over to the army of the king of Babylon. And therefore, Jeremiah is saying to the people in the city, it is important for you to make at this point a strategic decision. And in doing so, he delivers the message of the Lord. We then discover in verse 4 that this same prophet, in fulfilling the task he's been given, is then accused of being a traitor. Then the official said to the king, this man should be put to death. Now, the only way that we can conclude that this man is a traitor is if we are of the opinion that a soldier or a fortress or an army should never ever surrender, even when all is lost. If we believe that in military engagement there comes a strategic moment when the wisest thing to do is to capitulate to the overwhelming force, then we would understand, especially in light of the fact that Jeremiah was speaking the word of the Lord, that for these officials to describe him as a traitor was hopelessly inaccurate. And yet these four particular nobles whose names are mentioned here at the opening of the chapter, I'm not going to try and pronounce them again, once was enough, these four nobles demand the prophet's death, and you will notice that the king acquiesces. I try to read it in a kind of pathetic way, because I think verse 5 on the part of the king is a pathetic response. Here come these officials who report to the king, whose lives are in the king's hands, whose duty it is to obey the king, and for them to come and bring this report, and for the king then to respond, he is in your hands, the king can do nothing to oppose you, is really too bad. And the king, frankly, is in common parlance a wimp. And what you have here in this little section is a perfect monument to total weakness when it comes to the matter of leadership. And indeed, in all that I know of the Old Testament, there is no more abject declension in the Old Testament than what we find here in this simple incident. You have to, I think, go all the way forward to Pilate washing his hands before you come across such a dreadful and hopeless case of somebody simply throwing in the towel. The king can do nothing to oppose you. So Jeremiah brings the word of the Lord. Jeremiah is accused of being a traitor, and then you'll notice that Jeremiah is deposited in this cistern. Verse 6, so they took Jeremiah and they put him into the cistern of Malchijah, the king's son, which was in the courtyard of the guard. Now, the little that I have read of these cisterns has yielded this much information, that normally, while these cisterns, and there were many of them that were used for a variety of purposes, not least of all for the retaining of rainwater and the storing of other forms of liquid, these cisterns tended to be, on average, about 3 feet wide at their opening. They then had a neck that went down about another 3 or 4 feet, which maintained the diameter of the opening. It then opened out in a bulbous form to create this large container, which of course would be large enough to contain a man, or perhaps even more than one man. And it is into this kind of pit that this individual, Jeremiah the prophet, is placed. And they consign him to this cistern, and in doing so, really pronounce the sentence of death upon him. They do it in a way that is fairly skillful. His death is going to be, if it follows, as rather gradual and also quite revolting. They are taking care to make sure that if ever anybody unearths him, they will never be able to find on his body any marks of violence. There will be nothing about him that will make it possible for someone to come after these nobles and charge them with an indictable capital offense. In fact, they're operating in much the same way as did Joseph's brothers. First of all, thinking that they would kill him, then saying, no, don't let's do that, as a result of the intervention of one, I think it was Reuben, and so they put him in the place, but in point of fact, they're actually consigning him to death. That's what these folks do. The mention of mud would seem to be significant, because after all, presumably, there would always be mud at the bottom of these things. If not when they were pristine in their initial creation, certainly within a matter of time, there would be a residue and a deposit that would form at the bottom. The commentators say that the very mention of mud, the fact that it would be recorded at this point in history, was on account of the fact that the mud would have been waist deep. That if it had just been the normal natural deposit of mud, there would be no reason for them to say there was mud at the bottom of it. Because everybody would have said, well, what surprise is there in that? There's always mud at the bottom of it. But for them to mention it in this way was to point out the gravity of the circumstances, that when they let this individual down by these ropes and deposited him in this cistern, he was immediately being absorbed and faced the potential for suffocation even before he faced the possibility of starvation. The king, again, seeking to be removed from any knowledge of it, allows these princes to do the business on their own, lowering him by way of ropes in order that his death might appear to have come about by natural causes. Well, that's what we're told, and it's fairly straightforward, is it not? The final phrase of verse 6 depicts the predicament in which Jeremiah finds himself, and Jeremiah sank down into the mud. So there you have it. Jeremiah comes into the city and he proclaims the word of the Lord. The officials say this man is a traitor, he should be put to death. The king acquiesces to those who are under his directives, and before we know it, Jeremiah has now sunk down deep into the mud with no prospect whatsoever of liberation. Then you come to verse 7. But Ebed-Melech, a Cushite, an official in the royal palace, heard that they had put Jeremiah into the cistern. I'm not going to assume that you immediately think of another vaguely correlative passage when you read this, but I would hope that at least one or two of you might. You remember how, as the young girl goes about the cleaning duties of her day, in the stately and ornate surroundings of the home of Naaman, this servant girl hears that the lady for whom she cleans, her husband, has leprosy. And it is on account of the fact that God stirs in the heart of a most unlikely young lady, transplanted from all that represented security and family to her, it is going to be by means of the intervention of this servant girl that God brings about the transformation in Naaman. And when you come here and you read the predicament of the prophet and you get to verse 7 and it says, but Ebed-Melech, a Cushite, someone as an official in the home of the king, and you say to yourself, oh, I wonder if this is going to be one of those occasions. And to the extent that your intrigue may have been provoked, then you're about to find it fulfilled. Look at what we're told. He was a Cushite. That word, Cush, C-U-S-H, is regularly translated Ethiopian. Those who know linguistics best say that it is more than likely that this man came from the region of Nubia and from the northern Sudan. He was a black man living in this eastern context, transplanted, presumably as a result of the direct marauding intervention of the powerful forces of war. He was himself a foreigner and an alien. He is described here as an official in a word which in the Hebrew is also translated eunuch. Sometimes it is translated official, sometimes it is translated eunuch, because it isn't always possible to say that the man met the requirements that a eunuch would fulfill. But the chances are that this individual had been taken out of his circumstances, had been brought in bondage to this environment, had been emasculated in order that he might fulfill the responsibility of the keeper of the king's harem. Now, if you think about that at all, if anyone might have been expected to have what teenagers say today is attitude, if anyone might have been expected to have, as they say, issues, then it would presumably have been Ebed-Melech, right? After all, he was in a place that he didn't want to be. He was in subjugation to a people that for whom he had presumably by nature very little regard. He had been given a responsibility for which he had been ill-suited by nature of his manhood. And yet here it is, that this captured, kidnapped, purchased slave, who by virtue of his condition was socially unacceptable, unable to become ever a member of the people of Judah, barred from ever worshiping in the temple, if you like, a complete outcast, somebody who had really no social status at all, somebody who would not be able to go to the parties of the day. He certainly is completely removed from all of the benefits and blessings that would attend the people for whom he was, in whose service he found himself. And yet, in a deliverance that was to come for Jeremiah wholly from above, God reaches down into the heart of this gentle black man. It's a wonderful story, and I want just to take you through it to the end. You may still be wondering just why, but I think the point will become clear. I hope so. But Ebed-Melech, a Cushite, an official in the royal palace, heard. I don't think that's unique. Probably wasn't the only person who heard. The word would have gone around the palace, and in result, he along with others, would have had occasion over coffee in the morning, as it were, to say, you know, they took Jeremiah and they put him in a cistern down there in the courtyard of the guard. So I don't think he's the only one who heard, but we're told that he heard. He probably is not the only one who cared. Doubtless there were others who cared. It would be hard to imagine a circumstance where there was only one person who, on hearing the news of what had happened to Jeremiah, actually cared about it at all. That would be a unique circumstance. But presumably he is the only one who was prepared to combine compassion with courage. When he heard that they had put Jeremiah into the cistern, and while the king was sitting in the Benjamin Gate. Now, for the king to be sitting in the Benjamin Gate was for him to take himself into the place where kings heard the cases of the populace. It was for him to put himself, if you like, in the place of the judge in a court. It was an official position, it was a public position, and it was one to which men and women routinely came. And it is out of the palace to that Benjamin Gate that this individual Ebed-Melech goes in order to declare the fact that his compassionate heart is matched by his courageous spirit, and his intervention is a disgrace to the king's princes. Those who presumably upon hearing and caring should have done something did nothing. And I couldn't read this without finding that my mind again was fast-forwarding into the story Jesus told, which began, a certain man went down from Jerusalem to Jericho and fell among thieves, which stripped him of his raiment and departed, leaving him half dead. And then as he tells the story to the crowd, he says, and there was a priest, and there was a Levite. And then he watches the listening group as their eyes widen, and he says, but a Samaritan as he journeyed came where he was and had compassion on him and put him on his own donkey and brought him to an inn. And the people listening to that story understood the punch in it. Those whom we may have expected to have combined compassion with courage did nothing. And the most unlikely individual steps from the wings and fulfills the plan and purpose of God. These individuals withstood Jeremiah, and the reason for their opposition was simply because he spoke to them the word of the Lord. Now, having described then the condition of Jeremiah, let me just encourage you to think for a moment about the way in which we see these characteristics of this lovely Ebed-Melech man being given to us. First and straightforwardly, witness his boldness, his boldness. It would have been one thing for him to hold a conviction to himself, perhaps even to have tried to send a note somehow to the king, to do it in a discreet way, to wait until the king returned to his palace. But no, he takes himself out of the palace. He goes to the place of judgment. He goes directly to the king. He goes publicly to the king. Witness his boldness. Witness, secondly, his sense of moral outrage. He went out of the palace and he said to him, "My lord the king, these men have acted wickedly." In other words, this man possessed a sense of moral rectitude. Witness his boldness, witness his sense of moral outrage, witness, thirdly, his resourcefulness. Notice how easily the king is won over again in verse 10. What a vacillating character this man is. And yet in the providence of God, in order that his purposes may be fulfilled. And he speaks to the king, and so the king says, "Well, in that case, take 30 men from here with you and lift Jeremiah the prophet out of the cistern before he dies." There's something of Nehemiah about this next move, you know, isn't there? That Nehemiah, when the king gave him the go-ahead, he was ready, you know. He wasn't just wandering around in a dwam. He wasn't just going around in a fog, waiting for something to hit him on the head and inspire him to activity. As soon as the signal was given, as soon as the light went to green, Nehemiah revealed his leadership capacities and his purposefulness and his resourcefulness. And so does this man, at least to some extent. And into the basement he goes, and out of the basement he comes. And he's carrying with him a bunch of old rags and old clothes that he has gathered from underneath the temple treasury. And along with the old rags and the old clothes, he brings with him the rope that is going to be necessary for the liberation of the prophet.
1: 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That is Alistair Begg with a message titled Ropes and Rags. We'll hear the conclusion tomorrow. Our mission here at Truth For Life is to teach the Bible with clarity and relevance. As you listen, we trust that God is affirming your confidence in the reliability of Scripture. 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And today, we want to recommend to you a set of two books written by 17th century Puritan minister and author John Flavel. The books are titled Christ and His Threefold Office and Christ Humbled Yet Exalted. These books make up part 1 and 2 of a revised edition of Flavel's classic work, The Fountain of Life. He investigates who Christ is and the roles he plays in every Christian's life, from the mediator between God and humanity to the source of all spiritual life and salvation. Both volumes have been edited to make the language more accessible without compromising the translation. You'll find these books compelling and biblically sound as they help you gain a deeper appreciation of the gift of salvation and the glory of Christ. 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Box 39, 8000, Cleveland, Ohio. The zip code is 44139. Thanks for joining us today. When you see someone in need, are you inclined to intervene or maybe cast judgment? Or maybe leave it to those you deem better equipped to help. We'll hear about the Ebed-Melech challenge tomorrow. 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
1: And human nature, it is just like a thing. 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
2: Mm-hmm.
1: Think about Jesus approaching a guy who can't walk. He hasn't been able to walk for years. And Jesus asks him if he wants to be healed. Because human nature sometimes is, we don't, our identity gets tied to something.
2: Yeah.
1: And we'd rather go down with the ship than be healed. That's just a weird human thing. But Jesus asked, and he's still asking us, like, do you want this?
2: Mm.
1: He's got a better way of life. 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
4: With clear skies, it's a beautiful nighttime view ahead of us with temperatures reaching 55 by 12 midnight. And why not plan a hike for tomorrow? Friday's partly sunny skies will warm us into the low 80s. In the Willamette Valley Weather Center, I'm Robert Pratt.

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Hey, I'm Brant, and here's your quick reminder. 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You can actually trust God. He's good. He really is. He's for us. We can trust him.

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1: I know. 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
1: 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Like, I know it's summertime.
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1: I know. 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

0: I know. Sherry's right. Sherry said I probably just frustrated a whole lot of people bringing up my pants.
1: Yes.
0: They're SPF 50, and I don't get that. Like, I know it's summertime.
1: Yeah.
0: But I don't know why my pants need to be SPF anything. I don't see
1: maybe, again, maybe it's hiking or what else would you
0: I've
1: be
0: doing? I've been to literally some of the hottest places on the planet. Like, literally the Arabian Desert.
1: That's true.
0: And I did not get burned
1: when when you took your pants off, your legs weren't sunburned? Is that what you're saying?
0: If only I had SPF 50 or higher. 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
1: I live for the crank the music up, sing at the top of your lungs music moments. Hey, I'm Candace. Whether you're singing at the top of your lungs, having a dance party with the little ones in your house, or opening your heart to a moment of worship, that's what we're all about.

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1: I know. Sherry's right. Sherry said I probably just frustrated a whole lot of people bringing up my pants.
2: Yes.
1: They're SPF 50, and I don't get that. Like, I know it's summertime.
2: Yeah.
1: But I don't know why my pants need to be SPF anything. I don't see
2: maybe, maybe it's hiking or what else would you
1: I've been to literally some of the hottest places on the planet. Like, literally the Arabian Desert.
2: That's true.
1: And I did not get burned.
2: When you took your pants off, your legs weren't sunburned? 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
3: 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Where else can you see snow on a mountain, sand at the coast, and three shades of green before lunchtime? We've mastered the art of layering. We own more reusable grocery bags than we can count. And yes, we still go outside even when it's just misting. It's not perfect. Life here can feel busy and complicated just like anywhere else. But it's beautiful. The people are genuine. And through it all, God is still good. We are grateful to live here, grateful to serve here, grateful to shape hope right here in Oregon. 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
1: Remember this today. 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
1: I know. Sherry's right. Sherry said I probably just frustrated a whole lot of people bringing up my pants.
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1: They're SPF 50, and I don't get that. Like, I know it's summertime.
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1: 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I don't see
2: 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Again, maybe it's hiking or what else would you be doing?
1: 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Like, literally the Arabian Desert.
2: That's true.
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1: People don't need more information. What they need is you and I taking a genuine interest. And as soon as we establish ourselves as very safe people to have those conversations, and not in a very mystical way, but to say, I see the trajectory of your life leading to these really beautiful places. How can I help you get there?

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1: I know. Sherry's right. Sherry said I probably just frustrated a whole lot of people bringing up my pants.
2: Yes.
1: They're SPF 50, and I don't get that. Like, I know it's summertime.
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1: 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Like literally the Arabian Desert.
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1: I know. Sherry's right. Sherry said I probably just frustrated a whole lot of people bringing up my pants.
2: Yes.
1: They're SPF 50, and I don't get that. Like, I know it's summertime.
2: Yeah.
1: But I don't know why my pants need to be SPF anything. I don't see
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2: be doing?
1: 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Like literally the Arabian Desert.
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1: And I did not get burned.
2: When you took your pants off, your legs weren't sunburned? Is that what you're saying?
1: If only I had SPF 50 or higher. 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
1: I hope you know this. You don't have to push so hard today. 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

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And it's a small group of people that'll actually do the heavy work of reconciliation to say, man, I've got something to learn in this. Let's see if we can bring this back together, but you got to show up to make it happen. 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
1: I know. Sherry's right. Sherry said I probably just frustrated a whole lot of people bringing up my pants.
2: Yes.
1: They're SPF 50, and I don't get that. Like, I know it's summertime.
2: Yeah.
1: But I don't know why my pants need to be SPF anything. I don't see
2: people. Again, maybe it's hiking or what else would you be doing?
1: I've been to literally some of the hottest places on the planet. Like literally the Arabian Desert.
2: That's true.
1: And I did not get burned.
2: When you took your pants off, your legs weren't sunburned? Is that what you're saying?
1: If only I had SPF 50 or higher. Pants.
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1: I know. 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
1: They're SPF 50, and I don't get that. 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
4: This is Jim Daly from Focus on the Family. When you get in touch, please let us know the call letters of this great radio station.
5: People need to know that God still does miracles, not just across the ocean or back in the Bible. Like, He does miracles today in our own backyard, and it's incredible to be a part of watching Him do that.
6: Lisa Stephen is here with us today on Focus on the Family with Jim Daly to talk about the hope that teens and young adults have in their fear and uncertainty of unexpected pregnancy. She has a miraculous story, and thanks for joining us. I'm John Fuller.
4: John, I'm actually looking forward to this discussion. You know, Focus on the Family, we do take hits from time to time because we're discussing hard topics. Mm-hmm. But man, if we can't talk about hard things within the church, within the community of believers, where do you talk about them? In the world, and you get the world's impression and the world's influence. So today, the tough topic is teen pregnancy. It happens. And I think the testimony of our guest, along with how she has turned that pain into passion and what she does now to help teen moms, is incredible. Mm-hmm. And I'm looking forward to sharing that with everybody. And also how this is an example of, what about me, Lord? I mean, stepping up from obscurity, you're just a person waking up every day, doing the day-to-day things, and then you make yourself available to the Lord. Mm-hmm. And He says, you don't even know what I'm going to do with you, but here we go.
6: Mm-hmm. Yeah, and Lisa Stephen was a teen mom, and she's spent the past 25 years or so supporting women through Hope House, which is a residential facility for young moms here in Colorado. And she's turned her experiences and captured those in a book called A Place to Belong. The subtitle is The True Story of a Teen Mom, A Humbling Leadership Journey, and A House Called Hope.
4: Lisa, it is great to have you here. Welcome.
5: Thank you. I'm so excited to be here with you guys today.
4: You know, I want to start with something that was heart-wrenching as I read through the material, read the book, and you said that God, when you were a young child, you said, God didn't live at our house. Whew. As a parent, I mean, that brings me to tears just thinking, yeah, that my child would even feel that. Mm-hmm. But many of us kids, I grew up in a similar household. And yeah, I guess it gripped me because I thought to myself, that's something I could have said for myself, but I never put it in that context. Tell us what you meant by that and why you said that.
5: Yeah, thank you for asking. So, yes, I grew up in a household that was, I described it as often walking on eggshells. Everybody was just sort of waiting for a big fight to happen between my parents. My dad was an alcoholic and sort of worked sometimes and didn't work sometimes. And so there was just a lot of tension in our household, a lot of fights between my parents. And so it was very chaotic. But when we would go visit my grandma and she would take us to church, she went to this little Lutheran church in Colorado Springs, and she would take us to church, and everything was so orderly. Like, everything happened in an order peaceful in the service. It was so peaceful. And I thought, wow, God must live at my grandma's church. And I really wish God would come live at my house and make it peaceful and orderly and not chaotic. So I just, as a six-year-old kiddo, thought God only lived in certain places where there were peace and order.
4: You know, I think that's exactly why Jesus said, don't get in the way of kids coming to me. Because yeah, children have a way of feeling it, of expressing it, yeah, oftentimes with greater clarity than adults.
5: Yeah.
4: Like, the older we get, the more obscure it gets for us. But a mm-hmm child saying, yeah, God doesn't live at my house, it yeah meant the presence of the Lord was not in your home.
5: Right.
4: That's a good definition yes. of being far away from God, right?
5: Yep.
4: You are the teen mom. Let's get into that. Yeah. I appreciate that vulnerability. You know, I can remember being in high school, and I knew friends that were in that situation.
5: Yeah.
4: Both men and women, we're going to concentrate on the girls.
5: Yes.
4: Obviously, it takes two.
5: Right.
4: And we're not ignoring the boy or the man's role in this. We get that. But let's talk about that teen girl, which you were,
5: right.
4: who feels isolated, separated, desperate, maybe especially in your home. It created greater dysfunction now. I mean,
5: sure.
4: So describe the setting. How old were you? What, you know,
5: yeah.
4: what was happening in your life?
5: Well, so my parents divorced when I was 13, which was a good thing. I was not that kid that wanted their parents to get back together because they needed to not be together. And so I lived primarily with my mom. We didn't see our dad a lot. And by the time I was a sophomore in high school when I met John, my boyfriend, and now husband for the almost last 40 years.
4: Huh.
5: We met cruising the mall. There was a mall in Westminster called Westminster Mall, and it was square. And all the kids would like drive around the mall in opposite circles. And if you liked someone, you'd wave at them and tell them to pull over. And so here I am in this giant sea green Buick with my friend Liz. We would beg her mom to let us borrow this car. And we were not cool, let me just say.
4: But being not cool was kind of cool.
5: Maybe. But a very cool car went by the other direction. My soon-to-be boyfriend had a 1974 Chevy Nova that was rust-colored and souped up and pushed up in the back, and it just roared, and it drove by, and we waved, and I'm, you know, elbowing my friend Liz and saying, if they stop, I get to talk to the driver, because she always got the cute boys.
4: And so you guys are making a deal.
5: Yeah, we're making a deal. So they pulled over, much to my surprise, and I met John, and he was kind and sweet, and we started dating, and he took me to meet his family, and his family home was so very different from mine. It was, they ate dinner together as a family. His mom had a kidney disease and required dialysis, and she did dialysis at home. And his father would do the dialysis. He would, you know, put the needle in and start the machine, and they would sit together, and he cared for her.
4: Wow.
5: And she cared for her family so well and introduced me to the Lord in a different way than I had known the Lord before. And so just being in their home was like, this is what I want. This is what I think family is supposed to look
4: like. It's like your grandma's house.
5: It was like my grandma's house.
4: Interesting.
5: And so I joke to John that I married him for his family. But we, you know, a year, actually almost to the date, a year later after meeting one another, we're sitting in that same Chevy Nova outside of a clinic, having just gotten the test results that we were pregnant. We were 17 years old. And John's response, to his credit, was to turn to look at me in the seat of the car and say, well, what are you doing 2 weeks from Friday? And that was my marriage proposal.
4: Yeah.
5: And so we, you know, of course, had to then go home and tell our parents that we were pregnant, and I wasn't too worried about telling mine.
4: Yeah, I want to get into that because we've had people on the program talk about that experience, both from a parent's side and the teen girl's side.
5: Right.
4: I mean, how did that go when you went and told your mom, and then you must have had a separate discussion with your dad?
5: Yep, exactly. Separate conversations. I think primarily with my parents, I didn't have much of a relationship with either one of them by that point. I did a lot of caring for my younger siblings and lived pretty independently from them. My mom worked all the time because my dad didn't pay child support. Not that I wanted to tell her this, but I don't know if I would say interested, but she wasn't terribly interested. And so really the big deal was telling his parents because I did not want them to be disappointed in me. I respected them and looked up to them, and I didn't want them to be disappointed in John. So telling them was much harder. And my soon-to-be husband, in his infinite 17-year-old wisdom, decided that we should tell them while my mother-in-law, future mother-in-law, was doing dialysis. So we're standing there in the basement of their home watching a movie, and she's doing dialysis, and her blood's going through a machine next to her. I'm like, can this kill her if we tell her this news? I will say that their reaction was probably the single greatest act of parenting that I had experienced to date. They could have been, and maybe were, but they didn't express it to us, angry or shouting or
4: disappointed.
5: Super sad, super disappointed. I'm sure later there were probably tears and conversation. It's not something any parent really wants for their child, but their response was to say, all right, let's sit down and have a conversation about this. What, let's talk about what marriage looks like, and not in a judgmental way, like shotgun marriage, like you two have to go get married.
4: But supportive.
5: Yeah. Like,
4: wow.
5: They'd been married for many, many years at that point, and just imparted some wisdom on what this is going to look like.
4: You know, in the book, you talk about situational poverty and generational poverty, the distinction between those two. Tell us what you mean by that.
5: Yeah, so I did not know until we started Hope House that there was such a thing as situational or generational poverty. And so I kind of learned along the way in our journey of opening a nonprofit. So situational poverty, essentially, we were a middle-class family with middle-class background, even though my dad had a situation, alcoholism, that caused us to be in poverty a lot of the times. What I mean by middle-class values, we still valued education. We value, in the middle class, we value saving money. We value getting an education and completing further education and having a career, eventually owning a home, and at some point in your life, retiring. When you grow up in generational poverty, which is about 95% of the moms we work with, their value system is different than that. They've never experienced family members typically not even graduating from high school, certainly not graduating from college. They've often experienced domestic violence and abuse in their homes. Almost all of our moms have experienced some form of abuse, whether that's physical abuse or emotional abuse or sexual abuse. Unfortunately, their homes are, like mine, highly chaotic, but it's a given that highly chaotic is the norm. And it's been the norm for generations, where in my family, we knew it was not the norm. Our grandparents hadn't lived that way. One of the primary things we do at Hope House is model for our mamas what it looks like to live a healthy, stable life in connection with God. They've never experienced that. It's really hard to do something you've never seen done. Small example, if you've never been read to as a child and you have no idea that reading to your children will help them to prepare for school, you just don't read to them. And as soon as we let them know that reading to their children helps them, they're like, where do I get books? Because they've never been inside of a library.
4: Wow.
5: They don't even know how to get books.
4: Yeah. Your mother-in-law also got you engaged with MOPS, which is a wonderful organization. Mothers of Preschoolers. They've been on the broadcast many times. And they're right here in Colorado as well. But describe that MOPS connection and then Teen MOPS. I didn't even know that existed.
5: Yes. So my mother-in-law was in the very first group that was the first MOPS group ever. They were called the Fenton Street Gang. They all lived on Fenton Street in Wheat Ridge, and they started meeting at a little Baptist church there in Wheat Ridge and on six or eight little Sunday school chairs. And it was revolutionary to have their children in MOPS or childcare learning about Jesus while they got to finish a whole entire adult sentence. And needless to say, MOPS, or now MomCo, went viral. They're all over the world now, as you know.
4: Yeah.
5: And so I, however, when my mother, as a teenage mom, my husband and I had gotten married. I didn't have I had no friends. I was very isolated. I was home with my baby. My husband was working. My mother-in-law said, you need to go to MOPS. And the last thing I wanted to do was walk into a room full of women who all did it right. They got married before they got pregnant.
4: So a little shame.
5: Yes.
4: Yeah.
5: Oh, the one thing that does not change throughout the years in terms of teen pregnancy is there is always, 100% of the time, shame just attached to being a teen mom. 100%
4: that it happened
5: of the time.
4: That way.
5: That it happened that way. It's everything from you walk into the grocery store with a baby on your hip and people are kind of looking at you funny, like, are you the babysitter or is that your baby?
4: Right.
5: All the way to being in a doctor's office and being truly shamed or treated very poorly or having a call made to social services when one is not warranted. Lots of really hard stories of judgment and shame that teen moms face. Mm. And I was pretty sure if I walked into a room full of women who all got married and did it the right way in my mind, that would be what I would experience. But I was no way going to say no to my mother-in-law, who was my greatest influence in my life and still is. And so I went to MOPS, and those women just welcomed me with open arms and treated me like I was any other mom and treated my son like he was worthy, and they valued him and they valued me, and it was a wonderful experience. And within about a year and a half, they asked if I wanted to help with volunteering with the MOPS, which was what they called the children's ministry in those days.
4: The MOPS.
5: And I was stunned. I was like, maybe they want to check my driver's license. I was maybe 20 at that point. I'm like, you want me to be in a leadership role? I don't even know what that means. And had never been in a meeting, had never seen an agenda. You know, I didn't have any clue what leadership meant. And they gave me an opportunity that really led to where we are today.
6: Mm. Our guest today on Focus on the Family with Jim Daly is Lisa Steven, and we're really enjoying the conversation with her about her story, and that's captured in the book, A Place to Belong, the true story of a teen mom, a humbling leadership journey, and a house called Hope. 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
4: Lisa, Hope House, to dig a little deeper there, I mean, it had a very difficult start.
5: Yeah.
4: You mentioned the book, someone named Tracy.
5: Yeah.
4: So tell us that story and then the origin of Hope House.
5: Yeah. So my involvement in MOPS, my experience in MOPS led to me being a part of Teen MOPS, which at the time was groups that MOPS had started for teenage mothers. We started the second Teen MOPS group at our Vada Covenant Church. And one of the young ladies who attended that group, Tracy, was just so dear. She had twin 1-year-old girls when she joined our MOPS group, and she came to a Bible study that we did on the off weeks. She ended up accepting Christ. Sadly, about a year into her time with us, she was killed by her boyfriend. Mm. She had tried to separate from him, and it did not go well. And he beat her to death, frankly, and it was a terrible thing for all of us, of course, her family, but. Honestly, she just had nowhere to go. I mean, she had no relief, and there were no resources for a young teen parent who already had children. So at that point in time in 1997-ish, we had several maternity homes in the Denver metro area where you could go if you were pregnant and trying to make a birth decision, but there was no home where you could go if you were a teenager with a child. Mm. And all of the transitional housing and shelters were for 18 years old and up, oftentimes 21 years old and up. So if you were 16, 17 years old and had a child, there was literally no resource for you. And so many of our teen moms in the teen MOPS group were coming to us asking us for, hey, can I stay at your house? And one of our leadership members tried that. It was not a great idea. Teen moms are absolutely amazing, but they come with a lot of not amazing folks in their life that are around them. And it wasn't a great idea for one of them to move into one of our private homes. It didn't go well. And we just started looking for what's out there, what is available to these girls. And when we found that nothing was, someone in that leadership group had the idea, it wasn't me, that said, hey, we should open a home for teen moms. And I was like, well, that sounds super exciting, and I really wanted to be a part of it. I also had plans for my life. We'd had two more children. Now my husband and I have been married for a number of years, have three kids. My kids are finally all in elementary school. I'm planning to go to college and, you know, get a degree. I thought I maybe wanted to be a teacher. And saying yes to God, being a part of this thing that He was calling into being, was exhilarating and terrifying all at the same time. It meant setting aside my own plans for my life, and I knew that. And it meant jumping into something that I had no experience doing. I've still today never been to college, don't know how to type with three fingers. I have no business degree or business background, no social work background, but I was willing to say yes to God. And I think that's part of the point of the book, is what can happen. And what you said in our introduction, like, what can happen when you are willing to say yes to something that's too big for you, and then God gets to do it, and you get to go along and be a part of the adventure. It's pretty incredible.
4: And then with Hope House, you know, the idea that it all goes well, but it doesn't. And you have opportunities where God will show up to deliver a miracle.
5: So much.
4: Describe some of those things that you knew you were right where you needed to be because God showed up.
5: Yeah, so much. I often we'll look back, and because now we're in a different financial position than we were in for the many years that we were building Hope House. But when we first started Hope House, it was just a group of people who had a heart and a passion and not a background in doing this type of work. And we were offered the opportunity to move into a home that was at 69th and Sheridan. And the folks who owned the home were going to develop housing, their townhomes. They offered to give us the house with the provision that we pick it up and move it off their property so they could develop the property.
6: Oh.
5: Subsequently, a church, literally four blocks down and one block over, donated land for us to put the house on. So I marched down to the city with my program director at the time and go to the city planning office and ask them, how does one go about subdividing a piece of land from this church who's very generously going to donate this piece of property? And they just laughed at us and said, this is not going to happen. The folks who are doing their development have 2 months until they start digging. It's going to take you a whole year to rezone that property. And I just stood there and argued with God and said, really, God, you'd give us a house and land, but we can't put it together. And my sweet program director just says, can you just check what the zoning is? And we needed an RL zoning. So the planner rolls her eyes, goes back to this file cabinet in the back, pulls out this huge plat map, and right down in the corner was a big green stamp, RL. Well, it turns out that that church, 25 years prior, had zoned just that one little portion of their land for a maternity home and then never put ministry on that land. So long before I was ever a teenage mom, God knew what he was going to do in my life. He knew what he was going to do with that land. He moved through a group of people at a church who, many of whom were had passed on by that point.
7: It's well, they did do ministry with that land, didn't they? In the end,
5: They sure did.
7: Thank the Lord they zoned it that way. That's crazy.
5: It was a miracle that still gives me goosebumps. And one of the reasons that I felt like we needed to write the book was people need to know that God still does miracles, not just across the ocean or back in the Bible. Like, he does miracles today in our own backyard. And it's incredible to be a part of watching him do that. And that house, literally from the basement to the roof, once it was moved, was completed all through donation. I didn't even know what a capital campaign was at that point. So
7: it's so sweet. It was innocent the way you approached it. You were helping maybe dozens of girls at the time, but now you're helping 250 women a year.
5: Yeah, 280.
7: 280?
5: Yeah, it's crazy. And about 340 kids this year.
6: Wow. And you have literally so many stories. I mean, you've captured so many in the book, but one or two stories that come to mind, Lisa, about what God has done through Hope House in the lives of the people you serve?
5: Oh, gosh. I just got off the phone with Alondra yesterday, one of our mamas who is an alumni. She's now in her early 30s and is moving to North Carolina. She came to us completely, truly homeless when she was 17 years old with a one-year-old little boy and moved into our residential program. She had a big dream of being a nurse, which is a stretch when you're a single teenage mom, and going to nursing school is very difficult. She lived in the residential program for about a year. She came to know Christ while she was in the program, joined a church, earned her GED through Hope House, and we were able to help her move on to college. And it took about 6 years, but I got to sit in the auditorium as she got, it was the pinning ceremony where nurses get pinned. And she had her then, at that point, 8-year-old son come across the stage to pin her nursing pin on her. And I talk about in the book how no single biological family member was there present at that ceremony, but an entire row full of Hope House family was there jumping up and down and cheering and shouting for her when she got pinned. And I often say, what I hope that people can hear is that when you're so brave to say yes to God, and then you get to experience what he does through that, it's incredible to see the fruits. And to get to watch Alondra walk through across that stage, it was a celebration for her, and it was a celebration for me. It was a miracle.
7: You know, we talk a lot about grace in the church and the Lord's love, and we use words like unconditional love. Sometimes we don't see it in terms of how we, his creation, express it, because it's hard to do. And I think in this place of teen pregnancy, right from the parents through the friends, through the churches even, that struggle to express God's love for those people in trouble. What's the last word from you about that experience, which you had as a 17-year-old? What can we learn from all of that, what you do day to day at Hope House, to make sure these women, and in some cases the boys or men that are part of it, feel the love of Christ, even though they're in a disaster?
5: Well, if you ever have the absolute pleasure of meeting a teenage mom, the best way to connect with her right off the bat is just ask her her little one's name and then tell her how cute that name is, and she will open up and start to respond to you. I often say, there, out there somewhere, is a new teenage mom curled up with a baby in a place where she doesn't feel safe and she doesn't know how to get out of the situation she's in. And right there next to her is God whispering in her ear, just hold on, I'm sending my people. Mm-hmm. And we are his mm-hmm. people. And if we say yes and we go, great miracles can happen. And she can be changed and saved, and so can our little one.
4: I mean, that's the story. That's where the Lord moves and works and redeems and saves a life from disaster, right?
5: Yeah.
4: Which all of us could have been in that space of disaster. And your story is powerful, Lisa. Thank you for coming and sharing it with us and all the listeners and the viewers. It's really quite a story. Let me turn to the listeners, because we know there are women listening and they're saying, that's me. Mm-hmm. That was my situation. And I hope you know Focus on the Family is here for you. We do have those caring Christian counselors available to hear your story, pray with you, and provide additional resources to help you heal and connect to resources, hopefully near you. We received a letter from a woman named Kimberly who was kicked out of her house as a pregnant teen mm-hmm. because she refused to get an abortion. Think of that. And I know a lot of girls face that pressure. And as she was attending college classes, Focus on the Family came on the radio. And she wrote this, quote, well, lo and behold, Focus on the Family was on. I cried. I cried because I knew God had answered my prayer. He was telling me that I could raise a godly child. And here's how it's done. I was hooked. I even scheduled my classes so I could listen to Focus on the Family every day. That was in 1986. Over the next years, I would be encouraged by the broadcast, books, resources. Thank you for being hope to a single 18-year-old mother. And my daughter is now a beautiful young woman who loves the Lord. Praise God. That is your story.
5: Praise God.
4: And
5: absolutely.
4: That's an amazing story. And it reflects what ministries like Hope House and Focus on the Family are attempting to do every day, supporting struggling moms like Kimberly, strengthening marriages in crisis, and coming alongside families who need help today. 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
6: Get ready for a beautiful Friday, and let's stock up on the ice cream and the lemonade, because it's just a preview of the sunny skies we're going to have all weekend long. Our valley high will reach 82 today, 85 to 90 degrees Saturday and Sunday, and out on the coast it'll remain cool with temps in the 60s. In the Willamette Valley Weather Center, I'm Robert Prout.
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8: Hey, what's up? My name is Brant. Producer Sherry's here too. Just want to say thank you for supporting the station. This is increasingly wonderful because it is increasingly so different from the rest of our culture. And I really mean that. Like, being able to talk about things that will actually bring your life peace, which is what everybody's actually wanting, but don't know where it would come from, where you don't have to be anxious, you don't have to be angry. You can acknowledge hurt and suffering and things, injustice in life, but there's this peace anyway. That comes from the joy of knowing God. It just does. Like, being able to trust Him and His character. We get to talk about that. And I just wanted to tell you what a privilege it is for us, but also how wonderful it is to have this available. So if you're somebody who's supporting the station, just a big thank you.

0: Hello, friend. Thank you for being here this morning. This is Hope 107.9.
1: Okay, here we go. I have a hot take for you.
0: Okay.
1: I think if you say, hey, we ought to get together soon, the clock should start. And it's a 30-day clock.
0: Okay.
1: If you don't get to

0: together.
1: Then what?
0: Jail for one night.
1: Oh my goodness.
0: Yeah, right.
1: Wow, that one is night a in jail. Piping hot take it's there, sir. Hot. My That's goodness. Right.
0: It's out there. I said it. That's right.
1: I was not expecting incarceration. Just I was on night. Board with, okay, no, I get it.
0: But it's yes, got to be significant because yeah, well, yeah. that's the way this is going to stop.
1: Yeah, because people are just throwing things out there willy-nilly.
0: I don't think
1: yeah.
0: you really want to get together. So if you'll have to think twice.
1: Before you throw it out there.
0: Before you get my hopes up. I'd like a friend.

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1: Little update on the campaign. My campaign?
0: Yes.
1: I'm running for Senate in 2042.
0: Okay, so you pushed it back.
1: Yeah, because I'm having a hard time getting it
0: some
1: started.
0: Some traction, sure.
1: We got a little bit. Oh, by the way, a guy named Tom emailed. Uh-huh. He has given me his endorsement.
0: Tom who? It doesn't matter. Is it someone
1: Tom
0: of note?
1: Tom Haug is his last name.
0: But is it someone that... I don't want to say... It matters.
1: Everybody matters to me. Anyway,
0: I know,
1: that's my...
0: Sometimes you want an endorsement where they're bringing other votes.
1: I will take endorsements wherever I can get them. I'm not going to be like, oh, who is it?
0: Well,
1: he's significant to me.
0: Okay, great.
1: Tom, you're my friend, buddy.
0: Why is it an endorsement and not a vote?
1: Because we're not voting yet.
0: Okay, got it.
1: Okay. Explain.
0: Civics. I'm sorry. Okay, Brent.
1: Anyhow, the update is we now have a work table for our campaign HQ.
0: Oh.
1: So that represents the momentum.
0: That we have a table?
1: I lost the Allen wrench thing, though.
0: Okay.
1: So we're a little frustrated because we now have to go buy one.
0: So we haven't put the table together.
1: Not yet.
0: Do we have a building?
1: It's my garage. But the point is, once we get an Allen wrench, we are on our way.

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1: Hey there, my name is Brant. I got another one of those emails. It's like, hey, we listen all the time. We really love you and Sherry, which is wonderful. Producer it Sherry's is. Here.
2: I appreciate that.
1: I'm like a lot of people. I hated you when first...
2: Thank you for that.
1: I appreciate the honesty,
2: yeah,
1: totally.
2: Yeah.
1: And we get it. Mm-hmm. We do. We sound a little bit different. I can... First, people are like, what in the world's up with this guy? He's weird. And then Sherry's got the big laugh.
2: Mm-hmm.
1: That's who we are. But hopefully, after a little bit of listening, you'll be like, oh, okay, I get it. These people, they can be friends.

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1: In case you need to hear this, it's okay if your faith feels quiet sometimes. 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
1: It is 6:09.
0: So what word do people Google the most for a definition? Number one's love. Saw somebody comment on this, like, why we got to look up, you don't know what love means? Like, no, people don't, because it's so confused. Like, people use the same word for a whole bunch of stuff. And deeply confused about, honestly, different kinds of love. There's I love this kind of music because it makes me feel a certain way. I love pizza. Yeah, but I want to destroy it.
1: Mm-hmm.
0: I love it because I can consume it. It makes me feel good. And then there's a love that has nothing to do with that. And that's a godly love where it's like, I love you regardless. Regardless isn't about what you can do for me. And if I don't have good feelings, then we're done. That's not that kind of love. The love of God is so much bigger than that. So yeah, it doesn't surprise me that people are confused about it. I got to tell you though, that kind of love that isn't contractual, it's not about a transaction, is so freeing.
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1: Got a hot take here from a listener, Anaya.
2: Okay.
1: Said that there's nothing wrong with dog earring books.
2: Okay.
1: Totally agree with that.
2: Yeah, I agree too. Who says there is?
1: Some people frown on that.
2: Oh, really?
1: Yeah.
2: Okay.
1: Here's another hot take. This is mine.
2: Okay.
1: I think you're going to agree with this too.
2: Uh-huh.
1: The Muppets are going to be at the World Cup final halftime show. They're going to be involved. It's also like all these big celebrities.
2: Yes.
1: I love that.
2: Uh-huh.
1: I want them at everything now.
2: Everything. Every event?
1: I want them doing the Oscars. Here's the thing. Here's why.
2: Why?
1: It's very difficult to be self-important.
2: That's very true. When Kermit is standing
1: right
2: next
1: there.
2: To you. Yes, that's right. That's right.
1: Yeah, can you get up at the Oscars and start going off on some geopolitical thing and Gonzo is right behind you? You got to remember that.
2: That's right. I love it. It lightens everything up.
1: Lightens the atmosphere.

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1: The time is 6:29.
2: It's crazy how fast summer goes.
1: Yeah, it is.
2: It's wild. I thought it went fast as a kid. Because you're like, oh no, I don't want back to school sales. Just kicked in. Like,
1: yeah.
2: But it just goes so fast. But that doesn't stop. Realize that in life. It just doesn't stop. The speed of life just picks up. I'm very thankful that the Lord makes us stop down. He wants us to stop down and just talk with him, tell him what we're grateful for, tell him what we need. And waiting for tomorrow is not a good idea. Things just are going to continue to just fly by. There's no, if you don't make it happen, like taking time out to actually talk to God, I've learned this myself, but I don't make it happen, it's not going to happen.

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1: Green and blue says here, according to researchers, green and blue spaces help our mood and well-being.
2: Okay.
1: Green and blue.
2: Green and blue. Okay.
1: Where can we find...

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6: 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We'll see a partly sunny high of 82 today, 85 on Saturday, up to 90 degrees on Sunday. Coastal temperatures will remain in the partly sunny low 60s. In the Willamette Valley Weather Center, I'm Robert Prout.

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1: The time is 6:52.
0: Okay, here we go. I have a hot take for you.
1: Okay.
0: I think if you say, hey, we ought to get together soon, the clock should start. And it's a 30-day clock.
1: 30-day clock,
0: and
1: okay.
0: If you don't get together.
1: Then what?
0: Jail for one night.
1: Oh, my goodness.
0: Yeah, right, I was, right, right.
1: Wow, that
0: one
1: is
0: night
1: a
0: in jail.
1: Piping hot take
0: it's
1: there, sir.
0: Hot.
1: My
0: That's
1: goodness.
0: Right. It's out there. I said it. That's right.
1: I was not expecting incarceration.
0: Just
1: I was on
0: night.
1: Board with, okay, no, I get
0: it's,
1: it.
0: But it's
1: yes,
0: got to be significant because
1: yeah, well, yeah.
0: That's the way this is going to stop.
1: Yeah, because people are just throwing things out there willy-nilly.
0: I don't think
1: yeah.
0: you really want to get together. So if you'll have to think twice.
1: Before you throw it out there.
0: Before you get my hopes up. I'd like a friend.

0: enjoy a rodeo, battle of the band showdown, fried just about everything that should be enjoyed responsibly.
1: Massive flavor ahead.
0: And a beard and mustache competition all in one place. Why, the Benton County Fair, of course.
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4: 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It's exceptional to have some oasis, some island where people can go to, and there's actual good news. We actually talk about things that can bring you life. It's not us, it's a message we have. It's the best news ever about who Jesus is and what his kingdom is like. And there's so few options where somebody gets to hear that, and we get to have songs about it and sing along with it and talk about it. So we're just very thankful. So anyway, thank you for supporting the station.

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1: It is now 7.09.
0: So the most wasted food for North Americans, by far, there's one food. You know what it is?
1: No.
0: Bananas.
1: Oh, because they go bad so quickly.
0: That's what I was thinking.
1: Like, yeah, that makes sense.
0: It does make sense. It's not, not great to waste stuff, but
1: no.
0: The window for it's when so, it goes from unripe to what is this?
1: That's actually
0: about 9 minutes.
1: You literally have to go right home.
0: You gotta strike while it's hot, exactly.
1: Yeah, use them in the car.
0: Set it alarm. I have to leave work. It's ripe. I'll be right back. Let me get my ripe banana.
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1: It is time for Brant's Three Things. We have this very grand fanfare with the long trumpets with the banners that we use for.
2: Are you ever worried that, what you're going to do is not going to match up to the fanfare?
1: Yes. Yes, I do. I do have that worry. Thanks for putting a finger on it. Yeah. Overhyping it, and it's not that good.
2: I'm so sorry.
1: Feel good about today's content, though.
2: Good.
1: Three things you can't do for people.
2: Ooh.
1: You just can't. Okay. And it's good to remember, even though you want to. Number one, we'll start here. You can't make people happy.
2: Mm.
1: You can't. Like, well, maybe I can't. No, you can't make them happy. Like, you could give them lots of, you give them all sorts of things, like generously. But ultimately, somebody's happiness is outside of your control. That's hard, too. Like, in the, even in the context of marriage or family or kids, parents, that kind of stuff. It's like, what have I done? Like, yeah, maybe you have, but you can't. Ultimately, you can't make somebody be happy.

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2: Doing this thing called Brant's Three Things. Today is three things you just can't do for people. You may want to, but you can't. Second thing is this. You can't make people understand you. This is a hard thing for me. I want to be understood so bad. Drives me crazy when I'm not understood.
1: And sometimes people have invested themselves in not understanding you.
2: Exactly.
1: And so you're never going to be able to break through that wall.
2: Yeah. And actually what this does is it puts you in a position of having to forgive.
1: Yeah, it does.
2: Because it is so frustrating.
1: And there's not going to be any resolution.
2: No. Yeah. You can't do it. Like some things are outside our control. Some guy said, I don't control airplanes and I don't control other people. Like, there's air traffic controllers,
1: right,
2: but I'm
1: right.
2: not one of those. And
1: yeah.
2: It's really hard for me too, but we have to live in forgiveness too, because sometimes we're not going to be understood.

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1: Three things you just cannot do for people. You might try, you might want to. Might be good sounding things, you just can't do it. Can't control people. Here's the third thing we were talking about here. You can't make people see things they're determined not to see.
2: Mm-hmm.
1: There's so much mental machinery that we all employ.
2: All of us. It is the human condition.
1: It is.
2: Yes.
1: Like this massive tool shed of like with tractors and machines mm-hmm. and stuff like that. We all employ to stay in denial sometimes.
2: Yes.
1: We don't want to understand some things. Mm-hmm. We're determined not to see it. And ultimately, that's up to them.
2: Mm-hmm.
1: I can't make somebody rethink. Jesus calls it repentance.
2: Mm-hmm.
1: Like, all I can do is me.
2: Mm-hmm.
1: My own humility. I can't make somebody else engage reality.
2: That is right.
1: After I've tried, and then that's it.
2: Mm-hmm.
1: Just have to understand that. Some of these things are hard to live out because you want to control people, but it's actually freeing when you realize you can't do it.
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2: Get ready for a beautiful Friday, and let's stock up on the ice cream and the lemonade, because it's just a preview of the sunny skies we're going to have all weekend long. Our valley high will reach 82 today, 85 to 90 degrees Saturday and Sunday, and out on the coast it'll remain cool with temps in the 60s. In the Willamette Valley Weather Center, I'm Robert Prout.

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1: Which means reminding you that God is here for you. He's listening.

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1: It is 7:48.
0: Little update on the campaign. My campaign.
1: Yes.
0: I'm running for Senate in 2042.
1: Okay. So you pushed it back.
0: Yeah. Because I'm having a hard time getting it
1: some
0: started.
1: Some traction, sure.
0: We got a little bit. Oh, by the way, a guy named Tom emailed. Uh-huh. He has given me his endorsement.
1: Tom who?
0: It doesn't matter.
1: Is it someone
0: Tom
1: of note?
0: Tom Haug is his last name.
1: But is it someone that... I don't want to say it matters.
0: Everybody matters to me. Anyway,
1: I know,
0: that's my...
1: Sometimes you want an endorsement where they're bringing other votes.
0: I will take endorsements wherever I can get them. I'm not going to be like, oh, who is it?
1: Well,
0: he's significant to me.
1: Okay, great.
0: Tom, you're my friend, buddy.
1: Why is it an endorsement and not a vote?
0: Because we're not voting yet.
1: Okay, got it.
0: Okay. Explain.
1: Civics. I'm sorry. Okay, Brent.
0: Anyhow, the update is we now have a work table for our campaign HQ.
1: Oh.
0: So that represents the momentum.
1: That we have a table?
0: I lost the Allen wrench thing, though.
1: Okay.
0: So we're a little frustrated because we now have to go buy one.
1: So we haven't put the table together?
0: Not yet.
1: Do we have a building?
0: It's my garage. But the point is, once we get an Allen wrench, we are on our way.

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2: Hey, what's up? My name is Brant. Producer Sherry is here, too. Just want to say welcome to you, no matter what your background is. And I know it can be weird at first if somebody tunes in and they're like, oh, wait, these songs are about God. Mm-hmm. Okay. Huh. Now they're talking about Jesus. Okay. Your background may be completely different from mine or Sherry's or anybody else's. We're so glad you're here. Mm-hmm. This is a place, we call it a table of misfits. Like, if you're somebody who doesn't fit in particularly easily, I think you'll find our show maybe to your liking. Mm-hmm. We hope so, because we kind of feel that way too in some ways. But anyway, we're just really, really glad you're here, so pull up a chair.

0: 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Good morning. Time right now, 8:08.
1: We were just talking about the three things you can't do for people.
0: Thank you for that.
1: Thanks.
0: It was really good.
1: Thank you.
0: Because you talking about you can't make people understand you.
1: Can't make them, yeah.
0: You can't make them. I don't know why that's, it's so difficult.
1: It is very difficult.
0: To let.
1: That'd be crazy.
0: Like, well, then I'm going to ask you, how do you let go?
1: Let me try another analogy. Let me explain this again. Let's go back over this, but you can't.
0: To acknowledge this person, for whatever reason, they're just not going to go there with me. Mm-hmm. And so I have to walk away. That's so hard for me.
1: Happens all the time, though. Sometimes somebody has an impression just from you interacting with them. You're not going to see them again for a while or something. You know they're out there misunderstanding. You can't.
0: And spreading misinformation and... You just can't, you just have to let it go. That's very difficult for me.
1: That's the thing I was saying. It forces you in a forgiveness role.
0: Yeah. Because that's something you can control.
1: Yeah. So the only thing I can do is in my heart, like to make myself let go of anger against these people.
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Question, are you really good at predicting the future? Is that like a thing that you're good at? You're probably not, would be my guess. Honestly, I'm not. I didn't see the Seahawks coming last year. I don't know. I mean, even stuff like that, it shouldn't be that hard to figure out, like, well, this team is really good or something. But we're not so good at it. Here's the great thing. We're not asked to predict the future. That's not what the Lord is putting on us in our lives. We're not asked to predict it. We're asked to trust Him. That's it. Don't have to know. Don't have to predict it. Don't have to outline it. Don't have to somehow understand where everything's going to land a year, 10 years from now. That's a burden off your back. We're asked to trust Him. He does know.

0: enjoy a rodeo, Battle of the Band showdown, fried just about everything that should be enjoyed responsibly.
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2: Okay, so the World Cup, you may not care about this, but the World Cup final is Sunday.
1: Mm-hmm.
2: Let me say this.
1: Yes.
2: If the Americans win on Sunday,
1: right,
2: that will be the biggest upset in the history of the sport.
1: True.
2: Isn't one it?
1: No, I'm not.
3: You'd have to admit that.
1: I do. No,
3: pull it off.
1: I have no idea what's going on with the World Cup, but I do know they've been eliminated, right?
3: Yes.
1: Is that true?
3: Yes. That's why it would be
1: okay.
3: Shocking.
1: Now, again, it would be, I know nothing about soccer. They can't come back.
2: You'll be like, years from now, you'd be like, where were you
1: when
2: the U.S. pulled that off? Because nobody saw that coming.
1: That they just stormed onto the field and decided to play when they've been eliminated?
2: I don't know how it happens. I'm just saying if we pull, if we do,
1: but it can't,
2: however it happens.
1: Okay, got it.
2: You'll be like, where was I?

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1: I'm at work, and I won't listen to any other radio station because a lot of times when I'm going through a difficult time and I just pour my heart out through a song, it really helps keep me calm and get focused on the right things.

0: You have found the Brant Hanson Show on Hope 107.9. We are so glad you're here.
1: I have some good news for you. God is not like picturing the future you and going, oh, I love that. The idealized, like someday this person will be good enough that I can actually love this person. It's amazing. It's hard for me to absorb it. I'm the one talking about it right now. He loves me as I am now. That's hard for me to get my head around. Even I'm thinking, like, well, maybe he sees potential down the line. I'll get it all together. Mm. That's not true. He loves us because that's who he is. Like, it's a huge relief.
2: 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In ancient times, grain meant survival. So when someone's

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6: 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We'll see a partly sunny high of 82 today, 85 on Saturday, up to 90 degrees on Sunday. Coastal temperatures will remain in the partly sunny low 60s. In the Willamette Valley Weather Center, I'm Robert Pratt.

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1: Maybe you've heard this. I think it's incredible news. The steadfast love of the Lord never ceases. That was written over a couple thousand years ago in Lamentations, but it never does. Never ceases. Today's Friday. Still going. Didn't end on Thursday. It's going to be tomorrow too. It never ceases. It's without end. The steadfast love of the Lord will not come and go. Everything else can, not that.

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1: Did you wake up today? You breathing? Guess what? That's great news. Hey, I'm Misty. That means that there is nothing you have faced at any point in your life that God lost the battle. You being here is proof of that. And since he never changes, that also means there's no battle you'll face that he'll ever lose.

0: Thank you so much for listening today. 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
1: Just a little reminder for you, you are not responsible for carrying the emotional weight of every single headline. It's not on you. It is not on me. I'm not saying it doesn't matter. I'm not saying it's not important, but we can't handle that. Humans were not designed for this. Input from all over the world, all the time. Can't handle it. Can't handle it. I remember my daughter, we had a documentary about horses because she was in a big, long horse phase, which may not be over yet.
0: But still anyway, lingering,
1: as,
0: yeah.
1: As an adult. But anyway, there was this part where it got sad. Like there was a weak horse and a strong, like it's, we skipped over it. It wasn't my thing. Like, well, you have to know about what's going on out there. You need to understand. No, no.
0: It's okay.
1: She's not equipped for that at that point. She can handle it now. It's like, it's okay. It's okay. We're not equipped for every piece of information.
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1: So what word do people Google the most for a definition? Number one's love. Mm. Saw somebody comment on this, like, why we got to look up, you don't know what love means? Like, no, people don't, because it's so confused. Like, people use the same word for a whole bunch of stuff. And deeply confused about, honestly, different kinds of love. There's I love this kind of music because it makes me feel a certain way. I love pizza. Yeah, but I want to destroy it. Mm-hmm. I love it because I can consume it. It makes me feel good. Mm-hmm. And then there's a love that has nothing to do with that. And that's a godly love where it's like, I love you regardless. Regardless isn't about what you can do for me. And if I don't have good feelings, then we're done. That's not that kind of love. The love of God is so much bigger than that. So yeah, it doesn't surprise me that people are confused about it. I got to tell you though, that kind of love that isn't contractual, it's not about a transaction, is so freeing.

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1: It's always on in my office. You know, God has blessed me with this job, even though it seems over my head. It just reminds me that He's there for me and He will get me through it.

0: everything.
1: Every
0: I want
1: event?
0: Them, I want them doing the Oscars. Here's the thing. Here's why.
1: Why?
0: It's very difficult to be self-important.
1: That's very true. When Kermit is standing next
0: right there.
1: To you. Yes, that's right. That's right.
0: Okay, can you get up at the Oscars and start going off on some geopolitical thing and Gonzo is right behind you? You got to remember that.
1: That's right. Right. It lightens everything up.
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6: Get ready for a beautiful Friday, and let's stock up on the ice cream and the lemonade, because just a preview of the sunny skies we're going to have all weekend long. Our valley high will reach 82 today, 85 to 90 degrees Saturday and Sunday, and out on the coast it'll remain cool with temps in the 60s. In the Willamette Valley Weather Center, I'm Robert Prout.

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1: Who doesn't love a good mountaintop story? Hi, I'm Lori. Yeah, those are great, but most of life happens in the messy middle, right? So if today feels a little less than remarkable, know that God's in the details that you think no one sees. You are seen, you are known, and you

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1: 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I've never in my life been so uplifted by the choice of songs and the music.

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1: I know. 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

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Weekend going to be here before you know it. If you're around Albany tomorrow night, the Main Library hosting a free Project Hail Mary movie night at 5. This is a fantastic movie. Popcorn's even included and open for all ages 10 and up.

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Hope 107.9 and 96.9 in Eugene. Those kids, man, they are sharp. A teenager on a bike noticed something was wrong and stopped. First responders say what he did may have saved a life. That story coming up.

0: Jamie McDonald, Ain't No Way, from Hope 107.9 and 96.9 in Eugene. Good morning. I am Chris. Let's get the positivity going.
1: You got to accentuate the positive, eliminate the negative.
0: A 14-year-old in Arizona being called a hero after he noticed a woman with dementia wandering alone in triple-digit heat. He was out riding his bike, realized something was not right, and stopped instead of passing by. Then first responders, they showed up. They said that quick decision may have saved her life. Sometimes making a difference starts with just simply paying attention.
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6: Fill a backpack with tasty snacks and hit the hiking trails next to the river because it's partly sunny, highs of 80 to 85 today, 85 plus tomorrow. Out on the beach, it's still cloudy with temperatures in the low 60s. In the Willamette Valley Weather Center, I'm Robert Kraut.

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You know, sometimes God does not change our circumstances first. He changes our perspective. Philippians 4 reminds us that when we bring everything to God with thanksgiving, His peace guards our hearts and minds. So whatever you're carrying today, just know you're not carrying it alone.

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1: And Brant, just want to remind you of the words of Jesus. 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
1: And then I went to my boss and said, can we play it in the office? And he's like, well, sure. Every day when I need an extra push, I put on the station. It really makes our day go great.

0: Bill Wickham on Hope 107.9 and 96.9 in Eugene as we inch closer to the weekend. Time to blind you with some science. This could come in handy for many of us that take cholesterol pills. The FDA has approved a first-of-its-kind cholesterol pill that works like a treatment patients used to get only by injection. The once-a-day drug blocks a protein. It helps the liver clear more bad cholesterol from the bloodstream. In trials, it lowered the LDL cholesterol, that's the bad cholesterol, by more than 50% in about 6 months. Now, it's not for everyone, and that is a doctor conversation. I am not a doctor. I just pretend to be one on the radio, but it could make a powerful treatment easier for people who need extra help beyond those statins.
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Some hope for today here on Hope 107.9. Sometimes God does not remove the pressure right away, but he does promise to meet us in the middle of it. Psalm 46 says, God is our refuge and strength and ever-present help in trouble. So whatever this Friday has carried into your day, you do not have to carry it without him.

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Man, a lot going on this weekend, especially in Albany. The Artisan Fair downtown tomorrow 9 to 1 right alongside the Farmer's Market. 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
1: I know. Sherry's right. Sherry said I probably just frustrated a whole lot of people bringing up my pants.
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8: While the kids ride their scooters, you can ride your bicycle alongside them and enjoy beautiful, partly sunny skies and highs in the low 80s. We'll stay clear overnight with lows of 55 and see sunny skies, valley highs hitting 85 plus tomorrow in the Willamette Valley Weather Center. I'm Robert Kraft.

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Fair season is here. 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

Did you know that he is already there? Hey, I'm Misty. Talking about God, no matter what your next step is, no matter what awaits you tomorrow, next week, next month, God is already there. Take comfort in that.

0: Hope 107.9 and 96.9 in Eugene. Chris Tomlin there and our God. Hope you're doing well. Hope you're feeling the hope. Hope you've got a smile on your face more than when you started the day here. I'm Chris. Time to accentuate the positive.
1: You've got to accentuate the positive. Even minus the negative.
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I am Chris. Oregon families can still get help with summer groceries, but there is a deadline to know about. I'll share coming up.

0: 1079 and 969 in Eugene. There's Josh Baldwin and Stand in Your Love. Hello. I'm Chris. How about
1: good news? Got that old made new. Got that joy coming through. Got me feeling all right.
0: Yeah, this is good news. Oregon families still can apply for the summer EBT program if they need help covering groceries while school is out. The state says eligible kids can receive a one-time summer grocery benefit, and the applications are open through September the 1st. So a real practical way for your family in a season where food budgets can get really stretched, and it's worth passing along to someone you may know who needs it.
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8: Fill a backpack with tasty snacks and hit the hiking trails next to the river because it's partly sunny, highs of 80 to 85 today, 85 plus tomorrow. Out on the beach, it's still cloudy with temperatures in the low 60s. In the Willamette Valley Weather Center, I'm Robert Kraft.

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0: Hope 107.9 and 96.9 in Eugene. Some hope for today. Sometimes we think God only works through the big moments, but throughout Scripture, He often showed up in ordinary days with ordinary people. So whatever today looks like for you, don't overlook it. God is just as present in the routine as He is in the remarkable.
1: I want to dance like David. I want a faith like Paul. I want to sing.

0: normally.
1: I found hope on Mary's Peak. Hey, it's Tammy. It was a cloudy day in the valley, but as I drove along the windy road to the top of Mary's Peak, I eventually found myself above the clouds where it was a beautiful sunny day. It was a good reminder that even when life feels gray, hope means remembering that the sun is still shining just beyond what we can see.

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1: I know. 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
1: And I did not get burned.
2: When you took your pants off, your legs weren't sunburned? 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

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Hello, I am Chris. You're headed out this weekend. 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

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Plenty going on this weekend. Headed toward Corvallis, the summer concert series at Chintamani Park with Flat Stanley Incident from 6 to 8. I have all their records. 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

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I am Chris. A family dog saw a bear running toward a six-year-old boy. What happened next was caught on camera and probably should be a movie. The story coming up.

0: Jamie McDonald, Ain't No Way on Hope 107.9 and 96.9 in Eugene as you just sing along this Friday afternoon. How about some positivity?
1: You got to accentuate the positive, eliminate the negative.
0: A family security camera caught a moment a black bear came running up the driveway toward a six-year-old boy. Before the bear could get close, the family's husky, Bella, charged across the yard, got between the bear and the child, and chased it away. You would think seeing this video online and thinking it was AI, but it really happened. Bella's owner said he always knew she was protective, but now they really know. And yes, Bella is apparently getting rewarded with steak.
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3: While the kids ride their scooters, you can ride your bicycle alongside them and enjoy beautiful, partly sunny skies and highs in the low 80s. We'll stay clear overnight with lows of 55 and see sunny skies, valley highs hitting 85 plus tomorrow in the Willamette Valley Weather Center. I'm Robert Kraft.

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1: I hope you know this. You don't have to push so hard today. 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

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Isaiah says, "Fear not, for I am with you. 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

0: Albany.
1: Hey, I'm Brant. 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So glad I'm here, too. So glad we get to do this in the midst of a crazy culture. We get to point to a kingdom that'll never, ever fail.

0: like a good say it isn't so. There's a baby boom happening at Miami Valley Hospital in Dayton, Ohio. But this time, it's the nurses. 17 labor and delivery nurses in the same unit are all expecting babies this year. That breaks the hospital's previous record of 11. A couple of them are even best friends. One says she's planning to have the other help deliver her baby. The hospital says staffing will be okay, but you can imagine the break room conversations right now.
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If you imagine it hard enough, you can smell what a fair smells like. Yeah, there's that smell. Oh, and then there's that smell. I like that smell a lot better. The Benton County Fair coming up July 29th. We'd love to send you with some tickets. You can sign up to win at Hope107.9.

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Hope 107.9 and 96.9 in Eugene. There's just so much going on this week in the Corvallis Celtic Festival. Continues tonight with a free main stage on 2nd Street there between Madison and Jefferson. 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
1: 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Man, just getting blessed with some great weather. Macy 80 tomorrow, while the rest of the country seems to be sweltering. We're not. Welcome to the Pacific Northwest.

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1: I know. 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
9: Fill a backpack with tasty snacks and hit the hiking trails next to the river because it's partly sunny, highs of 80 to 85 today, 85 plus tomorrow. Out on the beach, it's still cloudy with temperatures in the low 60s. In the Willamette Valley Weather Center, I'm Robert Kraft.

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Going to leave you with some hope for today. You know, sometimes we wonder if we are making any kind of difference at all. Galatians reminds us, let us not grow weary in doing good, for at the proper time we will reap a harvest if we don't give up. Keep being faithful. Even when you cannot see it, God is working through your kindness, your prayers, and your obedience.

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0: imagine ordering something from Amazon, something not entirely super expensive, but you open up the box and there's your item as well as an expensive phone. 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Happened to a guy in South Carolina. He ordered a guitar cable. When the box arrived, he opened it up. There was the guitar cable and also an iPhone. And the problem was it was a used iPhone because it belonged to an Amazon employee that packed the box. He dropped it in there, didn't realize it, and shipped it off to this guy. The man was very kind. He called the facility, reported that he had it, and they were able to get it back to its owner. I bet that dude was freaking out. The one who dropped the phone in the box, probably the last place he would have expected to lose the phone. Although I do know somebody who is a pastor and was speaking at a funeral and, not even a joke, accidentally dropped his phone into where the casket was being buried. His phone was buried with the person. In that case, he did not get the phone back.
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0: Sometimes things can be funny while also being painfully true. You're on Hope 107.9, I'm Misty Jordan. I was just scrolling, saw a picture. It said how all Bible stories start. God, don't, narrator, then they did. Isn't that what we do? Like, I cannot tell you the number of times where I have known 100% God is like, girlfriend, do not go there. Stop it. And I do it anyway because I think I know better for some reason. Now, the good news is, like all of the horrible beginnings to these stories where people are stepping outside of God's will in the Bible. I mean, seriously, open any book and it's going to be there. God uses it for his glory and he uses it to strengthen us despite our goofy mistakes, and he uses it for our testimony. So yeah, he's going to say don't. You're going to do it anyway at some point if you haven't already. But don't worry, God can still make something out of our stupidity. So comforting to know that.
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3: 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Let's not forget the water and the sunscreen, because we have sunny skies. Highs today in the low to mid 80s, 85 plus tomorrow, hitting 90 degrees on Sunday. On the coast, it's still cloudy with temperatures in the low to mid 60s. In the Willamette Valley Weather Center, I'm Robert Kraft.

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0: enjoy a rodeo, battle of the band showdown, fried just about everything that should be enjoyed responsibly.
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1: Some days are just heavier than others. Hi, it's Tammy. 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
1: I know. 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

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First, it is Lauren Daigle. 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
1: It's always on in my office. You know, God has blessed me with this job, even though it seems over my head. It just reminds me that He's there for me and He will get me through it.

0: So this is something I didn't need to ever learn, but because I did, you're going to know it now. You're on Hope 107.9, I'm Misty Jordan. The Huntsman spider, that's a really big one, or one of the really big ones, I should say, in Australia. It's the size of a hand, and it has been declared the fastest spider on Earth. Guess how quick it can go? 8 miles an hour. Yeah, it can run that fast for quite a while. Imagine seeing a huntsman spider and getting freaked out and running, and it runs after you. This is the stuff nightmares are made of. Specifically, my nightmares from here on out. This is information I did not need in my life.
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2: It's the perfect opportunity to check out all the hiking trails at Silver Falls State Park because we're going to see sunny skies, highs of 82 today, 85 plus tomorrow, possibly 90 degrees on Sunday, while the coast is staying cloudy and giving us temperatures in the low 60s. In the Willamette Valley Weather Center, I'm Robert Prout.

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1: Hey, I'm Brant. Just a reminder for you, for me too, honestly. You know you can talk to God, right? Like right now, whatever's bothering you, whatever's stressing you out right now, you actually can do that. How great is that?